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Pursuit, fiery auto crashes. Some will die in hot pursuit while sifting through my ashes. 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
1: Howdy, hey, howdy, ho, y'all. 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
3: All right. What's the itinerary?
4: 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If she doesn't get this today, she's not going to make it.
5: 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Right here, right now, there are two good men making sure that little girl gets that liver.
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5: 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Runner.
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9: No magic is stronger than sisterhood. Cast by fate, tested by time, and never broken.
10: What is wrong with you? Are you like six? Are you six?
11: Yeah. Okay.
5: 28 years ago today, Sandra Bullock and Nicole Kidman graced our screens with the story of love and witchcraft. Now, they return to bring you the next chapter in their saga. Things are looking up for the Owens sisters and their daughters. Through thick and thin, they have each other.
12: You don't believe we're cursed?
13: No.
5: But the past the sisters thought they had closed the door on still lingers in their bones.
14: Is this real? Is he gonna die?
9: It's true. We're witches and the curse is real.
14: I will never trust you again.
5: Now they must strive to break the curse once more, this time for their daughters' sakes. But they'll have to explore some dark places and maybe abandon some practicality to achieve their goals.
15: I want you to know if anything happens to me, Julia, it's you. You're my person.
16: Good morning.
15: Oh, good. You have your clothes on.
5: Practical Magic 2.
17: Coyote versus Acme. It's been years, and not one of Acme's products has helped Wile E. Coyote Esquire catch that darned roadrunner. Well, that doesn't. That really doesn't. If Acme is going to sell such defunct stuff to him, then this means war.
18: We all know who's responsible, and all of his injuries are self-inflicted.
17: The Coyote is taking Acme's back ends back into court and suing for damages. It's a lawsuit for the ages. Unfortunately, Acme intends to play dirty. They may go so far as to take Wile E out of the picture entirely, but Acme has no idea who they're messing with.
5: The Paw Patrol is back in action in their brand new movie, and this time, they've come across something huge. 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
19: 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I want a dinosaur BFF! 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
5: 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The Paw Patrol and their new dino buddies are going to have to work together fast if they want to save the island. Featuring new music from the Backstreet Boys. This is Paw Patrol, the Dino Movie.
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1: In just a moment, you'll be listening to a message that was given by Pastor Kyle Olsfelt of Grace Baptist Church in Pampa, Texas. We encourage you to give attention to the message and to follow along in your Bible.
2: Some of you may remember that last week I mentioned that I had an episode with my right eye on Saturday a week ago, and I didn't go into a lot of detail just because it wasn't really necessary, and I'm not going to go into a lot of detail this morning, but I'm going to use that event from last Saturday to illustrate a point that has certainly been true in my life, and I think a lot of you will be able to identify with this in one form or another. But last Saturday, whenever my right eye began to have all this distraction in it, fluid, whatever it was, I didn't know exactly, but when the lines began flashing across my eye and I was seeing all sorts of weird things that I described as confetti, I did get scared. I did not take it lightly. I thought something serious was happening because I had never experienced anything like that. And so while it initially concerned me, while it initially scared me, I mentioned last week that things did get better relatively quickly, but things did not get well. Things did not return back to normal. I was sharing with Michael and Tammy last night, who were at our house, that a couple of times last Sunday, again, more than once, I thought a mouse ran across the floor, once while I was preaching, once in the activity building, and then a couple of times at the house. And what it was just this gray matter in my eye that was darting back and forth. And so I thought it was a mouse, and it was not a mouse, thankfully. But nonetheless, with all that going on, I decided Monday morning, on Sunday, to try to get into the optometrist on Monday. And so that's what happened. Monday afternoon, they were able to get me in. They were able to see me, and they gave me a very thorough eye exam. They took pictures and did everything that they could to get a good look at the eye. And ultimately, here was the conclusion. She said something to this effect: this happens to everyone as they age. It just impacts or affects people differently. And so this is how it impacts you. She said, it'll get a little bit better, but this is where you're at, and this is what you've got, and this is what you can expect. And so right now, as I stand before you, I've got this little flitter of black and gray in my eye, and it's just going back and forth and back and forth. And it's annoying. It's a distraction, no doubt. But ultimately, here is what she said. She said, it's not anything serious. It's not anything major. It's not anything you have to worry about. Again, it's just a distraction and basically something I'll have to get used to. Now, the point in telling you all that is this. I wish she had said, give it a couple of weeks and everything's going to return back to normal. If she couldn't say that, I wish she would have said something like this: put these eye drops in a couple of times a day for the next couple of weeks, and then everything will go back to normal. But that's not what she said. I wish that's what she had said, but as I've already told you, it's just basically what it is. I'll have to learn to get used to it. But just knowing it wasn't anything major brought about a sense of comfort to the overall situation. Now, I don't know if this has happened to you, but probably some of you in this room, you've had some kind of a medical concern. Something wasn't right. Something was off. You knew this was not normal. And because it had gone on long enough, you eventually went to the doctor. You had it checked out. You probably had some concerns. And the doctor said something like this: well, it's this, this, this, or this, but it's not anything you need to be worried about. It's kind of amazing, isn't it, how just a little statement like that can bring comfort. It can bring peace of mind just knowing that to be the case. Maybe you've had a car making a weird noise. If you haven't, you've driven much nicer cars than we've driven over the years. But you've had a car making some weird noise and you thought, that's not right. That's not normal. I know that's not the way it's supposed to be. So you eventually took it to a mechanic. And the mechanic said, yeah, these cars do that. And you just got to learn to deal with it. And you just got to learn to get used to it. And once you knew, hey, it's not major. It's not serious. It's not anything that's going to leave me stranded. Again, just that little declaration gave peace of mind and comfort to your heart and mind. Again, little statements can change our outlook, can give us a peace and give us a comfort that we may not have known prior to that statement being made. Now this morning, as we think on that, we're in Genesis chapter 16 today. And I know that some of you know the story that we're about to read quite well. You've probably heard this story many times over the years of your Christian life. Maybe you've read it many times. But I suspect that most of you have not been thinking about this story this week because it's not really one of the most popular stories in Scripture. And so I want to remind us of some context. I want to remind us of some things that surround this particular chapter in hopes that we'll see something that will be encouraging and bring some peace and comfort to all of us because we need it at different times in our lives. But I want to remind us by way of context that Abraham and Sarah had been promised that they would be the parents and that Abraham would be the father of a great nation, that being eventually one day Jacob, who was renamed Israel. It would be Abraham, then Isaac would beget Jacob, and Jacob would beget or become Israel. And so that is a wonderful story, and that is something that obviously eventually came to pass over the years. But in Genesis chapter 16, there is still a significant problem in place. See, in Genesis chapter 16, Abraham and Sarah still have yet to be able to conceive. And they were not young people at this stage. Abraham was in his 80s. Sarah was in her 70s. And so you can understand a little bit of the anxiety. You can understand a little bit of the nervousness. But things really change and do so for the worse in chapter 16. Because in verse number 1 of chapter 16, we read these words, "Now Sarai, which is Sarah, Abram's wife, which is Abraham," I'm sure you can put all those pieces together, "it said, Sarah bare him no children, and she had an handmaid, an Egyptian, whose name was Hagar." Now, this morning, I want to just remind us of a couple of things, maybe shed light on some things for those who may not know. But in their day, in their culture, in their customs, it was not unusual for ladies to have handmaids within the home. Now, what is a handmaid? Well, a handmaid would have been a female slave or a female servant. Does that mean I condone this setup? Does that mean that we as people are okay and in support of the arrangements? No, but again, that's part of their culture, part of how they conducted themselves. And so Sarah had this handmaid, this female slave, this female servant. And here is what Sarah decided to do. She decided to approach Abraham with this proposition. It says in verse number 2 that she said, "Behold now, the Lord hath restrained me from bearing. I pray thee, go in unto my maid. It may be that I may obtain children by her." And Abram hearkened to the voice of Sarai, again Sarah. So here is how the proposition was presented from Sarah to Abraham. She said, "Why don't you go in unto the handmaid Hagar? And here's what will happen. When she conceives and brings forth a child, she will then just be nothing more than the surrogate, and we will raise the child of Hagar as our own, and this will be how God fulfills his plans through us." Now, I want us to think about this, that already in this story, there is so much that is wrong. There is so much that is wrong that it's really embarrassing and it's really disappointing in so many ways. See, one of the things that is wrong in the story up to this point is this, that they lacked faith in God's promises. God had declared what was going to happen. God had said this is what's going to take place. So there's a disappointment in the fact that they wrestled with trusting God's plan, but this is also somewhat disappointing, at least from my perspective, that Abraham was so easily controlled and manipulated by Sarah. I mean, at this point, Abraham should have said, hey, Sarah, let's tap the brakes a little bit. Let's not get ahead of God. This isn't really what God designed. This isn't what God said. But nonetheless, Abraham went straight into or went, you know, very willingly into this arrangement. And so what happened here, though, again, culturally it was accepted, there was immorality on the part of Abraham with the handmaid. I mean, this was not how God designed it. This is not how God planned it. And as much as that is all true, this would also be true that there was an abuse of power over Hagar. She didn't ask for this. She didn't sign up for this. This was not her plan. This was all conceived in the mind of Sarah. Abraham went along with it. Hagar was forced to go along with it. So we notice in verse number 4 that it says, "And he went in unto Hagar, and she conceived." So Abraham goes into Hagar. They have sexual relations. She conceives a child. And then it says in verse number 4, "And when she saw that she had conceived, her mistress was despised in her eyes." Who could have seen this coming? Here is a second woman added to the relationship of Abraham and Sarah. When Hagar gets pregnant, there is now friction between the ladies, that being Sarah and Hagar. If you look there in verse number 6, it says this, "Abram said unto Sarai, Behold, thy maid is in thine hand. Do to her as it pleaseth thee. And when Sarai dealt hardly with her, she fled from her face." So as a result of the tension and as a result of the conflict that existed between Hagar and Sarah, Abraham, being the man that he was, rather than calling Sarah out for her behavior and her attitude, Abraham simply said, "Do what you want. Just do what you want, Sarah." That was his recommendation for resolution to the problem. So it says in verse 6 that Sarah dealt hardly with her. What does it mean when it says that she dealt hardly with her? Well, that word just means to afflict or to humiliate. No specifics are given as to the behavior of Sarah toward Hagar, but it means that she afflicted her and humiliated her, so she mistreated her. Again, none of this is Hagar's fault. She was simply the servant or the slave that was forced into this relationship. And so you and I can understand why in verse number 6 it says, "Hagar fled from her face." So having said all that, in verse number 7, as she has run and gone as far as she could, at least for that moment, it says, "The angel of the Lord found her by a fountain of water in the wilderness, by the fountain in the way to Shur. And he, the angel of the Lord, said, Hagar, Sarai's maid, whence comest thou, and whither wilt thou go?" What is the angel of the Lord asking Hagar? He's simply asking this question: where are you coming from? Where are you headed? It's not that he didn't know. It's not that it wasn't already revealed. But nonetheless, the question was asked. And so, In verse number 8, she said, I flee from the face of my mistress, Sarai. I'm just getting out of here. I'm tired of the environment. I'm tired of the situation. I'm tired of how I'm being treated. I'm getting out of here. And again, most of us can understand why she would have that attitude, that spirit. But notice what verse number 9 tells us. It says, and the angel of the Lord said unto her, return to thy mistress and submit thyself under her hands. So we think on this, the context, the passages lets us know that Hagar did make her way back to the home of Abraham and Sarah. This is important for us to note. When she returned, she did not return to a repentant Sarah. She did not return home to a Sarah that said, Hagar, I'm so sorry. This was my plan, this was my plot, this was my idea, and it was terrible from the beginning. I'm so sorry, please forgive me. We're going to do what we can to work this out and to make things as best as they can be. That was not the environment that Hagar was returning to. Hagar was returning to an environment of tension that continued to exist. So Hagar is in a situation where the circumstances have not changed at all. But notice in verse 13 what she said. She called the name of the Lord that spake unto her, Thou God seest me. This will not affect your daily life. This does not affect my daily life. But in the original text, when Hagar makes that declaration, what she is saying is this, Jehovah Roi. See, tomorrow you're not going to go to work and tell your friends, did you know that God is Jehovah Roi? Because they'd look at you like, what in the world does that mean? But that literally means what Hagar declared, the God who sees me. So if you and I were to say to Hagar, who is God? Of all the things that she could say this, he is the God who sees me. He knows my situation. He knows my circumstance. He knows where I'm at. He knows what I'm going through. He knows what I'm dealing with. God is aware. Things haven't changed. Things haven't been corrected. Things haven't been fixed. But nonetheless, I know that God knows where I'm at. He sees me. I want to ask you to consider this question in your mind this morning, and how you choose to answer it is totally up to you. But I want to ask you that one little statement, that one little declaration, God sees me. Do you think that brought any comfort to her heart and mind? Do you think it brought any peace to her heart and mind? Kind of like you and I hearing from the doctor, hey, listen, it's not life-threatening, it's not a big deal, you're not going to go blind. You know, just that little simple statement. Do you think that when Hagar got a hold of this truth, God sees me? Do you think it produced some comfort and some peace? I suspect it did. I think it no doubt had to have made a positive impact in her life. Now, as we think about Hagar, turn over, if you would, if you'd like, to Matthew chapter 10. This will have no immediate correlation to Hagar, but I'm hoping that we'll see the same principle in what we're about to look at. In Matthew chapter 10, here's what we've got. We've got Jesus about to send out the disciples for a season. He's going to send them out for the purpose of ministry. And something he made clear prior to the text that we're going to look at, something he made clear to them was this: you will not be loved by everyone. You're not going to be appreciated by everyone. In fact, Jesus said, there are going to be some who hate you. But in light of that, in verse 29, he asked the disciples a question. Are not two sparrows sold for a farthing? What in the world is a farthing? Well, in their day, that was a coin that had minimal value associated with it. Jesus knew what a farthing was. The disciples knew what a farthing was. And he said, are not two sparrows sold for a farthing, to which the disciples would have said, yes. So from an earthly perspective, Jesus knew that sparrows were basically worthless. The disciples knew that sparrows were basically worthless. And then Jesus said, and one of them shall not fall on the ground without your Father. What does that mean? It just means this: disciples, those worthless little sparrows, those worthless little birds, they're not able to fall to the ground without your Heavenly Father knowing it. That's how in tune God is with this world and with the creation of this world, Jesus said. And so as they're hearing this, not knowing immediately where all this is headed, you and I, most of us know this. In verse 31, Jesus then said, fear ye not therefore, ye are of more value than many sparrows. Simply put, disciples, if God sees the sparrows, God sees you. If God knows what is going on in the life of a worthless sparrow, because you have more value to God than many sparrows, you can know that as I send you out into a hostile world where you'll not be loved and appreciated by everyone and hated by some, you can know that God sees you and God knows where you're at and God knows what's happening in your life. A different measure of specificity, a different measure of it being a concise declaration as Hagar declared it in Genesis. But just as Hagar said, God is the God who sees me, all the disciples could venture out into their season of ministry with these comforting words, God sees me. You know what I love in the scripture? It's not just Hagar and some disciples who express this same truth. Read the words of David and you know what you'll find? David knew God knew where he was at all times. Read the words of Job in the midst of his lowest point, in the midst of his darkest hour. As Job declared, I've looked to the left and to the right, in front and behind me, and I can't find God in any of this. Job said this, he knows where I'm at, and ultimately, that's all that matters. And Paul knew that God knew where he was, even when Paul didn't always know where God was. Throughout the scripture, throughout the generations, there has been this comforting reality expressed by saints. God sees me, and God knows where I am. And ultimately, that's all that matters. My circumstances may not change. The situation may not change. There may still be conflict. There may still be turmoil. There may still be issues. That may not change like I wish it would. But God sees me. And that's ultimately what matters most. This morning, as we think on that, I'm going to state the obvious and remind us what all of us know. Every single one of us go through seasons and go through stretches we don't like. There is not one person in this room who has enjoyed every second of every moment of life. And just knowing that God sees should be a source of great comfort to every single one of us. Why should that one little statement bring comfort, bring us peace, or bring us joy? For this reason. Since God knows where we're at, God will give us the grace that we need. And it should also bring comfort and peace and joy for this reason. It's these moments that we don't care for that grow us and mature us. You know, if God jumped to our rescue every time we thought he needed to, most of us would be very shallow, immature baby Christians. Is he Jehovah Jireh that can jump in and rescue and save and provide and do for us? Yes. But sometimes he's just going to let us go through that stretch, not changing our circumstances. And we just need to take comfort in knowing he knows where I'm at. And that's all that matters.
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0: 1986, World Cup was played in Mexico. The best player of the world back then, Armando Maradona, Diego Armando Maradona, he scored a goal with his hand. And they move on and won the World Cup. They ask him, did you score a goal with your hand? His answer was, it was God's hand. And that's how this ministry was born. La mano de Dios, the ministry of God's hand, because when God's hand touches your life, you will never be the same. Did you know that thousands and thousands of people every Sunday morning in the DFW, they are not attending church. They are in the soccer fields. This ministry is intended to reach those people that are not coming to church, but they are interested in this game that is probably the most popular game in the world. This is what we do. We buy soccer balls that will help us share the gospel and to the people. We also, Casa Bautista de Publicaciones, they have a book that is called La Mano de Dios, a book that is called God's Hand. It was written by a missionary from Argentina. And the book is just devotionals that have to do with the game of soccer. We use that book, and Mergio Davis is providing funding to buy those books because those books are used for our soccer clinics. Thank you. Thank you for giving to Mergio Davis, because God is still changing lives, transforming lives.
1: That is exciting. I don't know how many of you have ever used different visuals for leading someone to Christ, but that soccer ball had all different colors on it, the very same that we've used before, the red for the blood, black for sin, if you saw those on there, yellow, green for life. God uses all things to bring people to know Him as Lord and Savior. That's exciting, folks. And we're going to have an opportunity to do that as well. In your worship folder, you're going to find a week of prayer guide. You'll also find an envelope and some information about Reach Texas. And I hope that you'll take those and look at them and have that as a priority in your life this next week as you read through that every day in the prayer guide. We're glad you're here today. And to our guest, we want you to feel welcome and participate with us in worship. You received a worship folder, and in that folder on the far right-hand side is information that you can fill out, and when we worship with our offerings in a few moments to place it there. We'd love for you to do that, but we welcome you and we're glad you're here. I want you to stand, if you will, make your way to one or two people, greet them in the name of the Lord, give them a hug. Thank you for being here today.

0: Let us pray for our offering this morning. Father, we come just thanking you for your love and your mercy and your goodness in our life. And Father, as we come this morning, we bring back a portion of what you've allowed us to have and to keep and to use. And we bring this to you, Lord. We just ask that you bless it and use it for the building of your kingdom. And Father, we just give you the praise in Jesus' name. Amen.
1: Amen.

0: Good job, choir. Good job, Sandy. We're going to be breaking open Nehemiah. Now, it hadn't been too long since I preached out of Nehemiah, so don't come up after church and say, but Brother James, you've already preached on that. No, this is a whole different sermon. In fact, I couldn't preach on the same thing twice. It would never sound like the same one. I know that for a fact. We're going to talk about discouragement this morning. Can you think of anyone any more able to be discouraged than someone that is with doing a job and in the midst of the job, everything's falling apart around them? Have you ever had a hard time? Own this one for me just for a minute. I need to see. Did it skip? Oh, yeah, we did skip the video. I got to do that because it's a part of my sermon. Let me finish with this thought. Have you ever been discouraged? Hold your hand up. Oh, we're not by ourselves. Isn't that good? And usually what happens, it's in the midst of something that we get discouraged. Okay, I want you to watch. How many of y'all can tell the story of Corrie ten Boom? Corrie ten Boom had a good story. All right, let's go back, guys. Can y'all do that from up there? Okay, do it to it.
1: Yes, I often got discouraged, but then I just talked with the Lord, and it was as if progressively I got more acquainted with the Lord, exactly in this very difficult time. And when I told him and I asked forgiveness for my discouragement, for the Bible said we must be of good courage, then the Lord spoke to me, encouraged me. And then I just got a change of look. Look around and be distressed. Look within and be depressed. Look at Jesus and be at rest. And that is what I learned more and more.
2: And you found his wonderful presence.
1: Yes, he was there, always.
2: In prison.
1: He was there. But what my friends prayed for me was that his presence should be very, that it was very conscious to me. We do not always realize that he's present. But the Holy Spirit makes us to realize that the Lord is with us. And then the worst can happen in your life. The best remains. And the very best is yet to be. For the suffering of this time is not worthy to be compared with the coming glory.
0: Let me ask you a question. Does anybody know what this lady's been through? Corrie ten Boom was in World War II. She was caught up. World War II, right. Yeah. Caught up, put in concentration camps. She was 5 years old, raped, mistreated, beaten, hurt, struggling. Life was not easy. And she was speaking at a conference. And this touched me more than just about anything else. She's talking to this thousands of people, and she's sharing her testimony. And in the back, sitting in one of the seats, was one of the guys that had mistreated her the most. Discouragement was real. It was something that she was facing. It was something that could not be torn apart. And in this process, she finishes up her speaking and she goes to this guy. And he says, "Will you ever forgive me?" And she says, "I had already forgiven you. I'm not sure my heart's that big, that tough. But God can take us to places that we don't even understand how big it is." In this process of discouragement, can I do this now? Okay. Discouragement's a real thing. We're going to be in the fourth chapter of Nehemiah. Now, I didn't steal this from anybody. I wrote this part. Adversity says more about a person's personality than almost any other tell a person has. I like watching people. I like going to the airport and just watching them. Now, I don't do that for fun because that's kind of sick sounding, but I wouldn't do that. Nearly anyone can survive when things are going easy, but when things are tough, you can easily see how they get discouraged or encouraged by watching their reactions. One of the things that I have found in Nehemiah was that he often had the ability to be discouraged if he was going to be anything. All of a sudden, he feels like God has taken him to a spot that he needs to be. He needs to hear. God has taken him through a job process. And in that job, we see the things that God is doing. Nehemiah looks at his homeland and he sees the walls of his city torn down. And he's struggling with it. But I want you to remember one thing. If God calls you to rebuild the Jerusalem walls that are in disarray, He will equip you. God will equip you. And He desires, in Nehemiah's heart, He desires for Nehemiah to rebuild it. And so He puts that in Nehemiah's heart. Or he plants in Nehemiah the need for that to be a real thing. And so he desires to rebuild it. God does. And so what's he do? And by the way, I just want you to understand, Nehemiah's feelings are not bad here. But what he does do is exactly what Daniel did last week, if you got to see or hear the sermon, is he went to the guy that was over him, Daniel, whenever he was underneath that rule, and he asked him, he said, "Will you allow me to eat what you have brought me? And will you allow me to drink the water and eat the vegetables and then see how it looks?" And this is the same thing that Nehemiah does. He goes to his king and he gets permission to build or rebuild the walls. Let me show you something that's real important. I want us to read a little lengthy bit. I'm just going to start off with it just simply because I want you to realize that it becomes very easy in these first four verses to see some things that are very true. Now, when Sanballat heard that we were building the wall, he was angry and greatly enraged, and he jeered at the Jews. Do you see the hatred there is there for the Jews? Verse 2, and he said in the presence of his brothers, by the way, I just want you to know, Satan does this all the time. He often has people look for an audience whenever he's going to try and tear you down or discourage you or break you. And he said in the presence of his brothers in the army of Samaria, "What are these feeble Jews doing? Will they restore it for themselves? Will they sacrifice? Will they finish up in a day? Will they revive the stones of the heaps and rubbish and the burned ones?" At that, Tobiah an Ammonite was beside him. And he said, "Yes, what are they building? If a fox goes up on it, will he break down their stone wall? Hear, O our God, for we are despised. Turn back their taunt upon their own heads and give them up to be plundered in a land where they are captives." Now, I want to stop there just for a minute because I want you to see in this 4, he sets out to check it out and work out a plan. He goes to the plan because the plan is devised for the benefit of the people. I just want you to understand something about discouragement right quick. Discouragement is in close ties with depression, loneliness, panic, It can make you be afraid to live life. It can make it almost insurmountable, the things that are in front of you, if you try and take all of it at once. Discouragement acts like emotional brake fluid. Without brake fluid, your brakes won't stop your car. But if you got brake fluid in there, that's what discouragement will do to your life. Discouragement will slow it down. It will make it like it's not even working. By the way, I just want y'all to know, if I got to talk to you sometime this week, I started this sermon 3 weeks ago. I've been building on this sermon for 3 weeks. I knew I was going to come here, and I knew I was going to get to this date. But I knew that Nehemiah was the place I was going to go. But what I want you to see more than anything else is that it is easy for us to get discouraged in life. And it can be easy to get discouraged whenever you try and take all of it in at one time. Discouragement will make you sometimes helpless. It will change how you filter things. You know, sometimes somebody will say to you, "How you doing?" "Doing fine. How are you doing?" "Yeah, good. I wonder why he asked me that." That's how your filters are changing. "What's been going on?" "Why'd they ask me that? They know something I don't know." Filters get scrambled. And before long, not only do the filters get scrambled up, but it becomes hard to keep our motivation. Did you know that most jobs, people have to kind of reevaluate in the middle of their job and go, "Okay, I'm halfway through. Boy, this is a big job. How am I going to make it? How am I going to do it?" Now, there's some people that just batten down the hatches. They take another breath. They pull their belt a little tighter, however you want to come at it. But it sometimes becomes hard to finish when you get discouraged. It is an emotional paralytic. I just want you to know that all these things that I just finished talking about are psychological byproducts. They're kind of broken into four different areas. One is a behavioral byproduct. Two is a physical, cognitive byproducts. And then chronic fatigue is a brain fog, and then disrupted sleep comes because of all those things coming with it. And I just want you to know, God called us to rest. He called us to get rest. He's called us to get good rest. And if you stay up all night and want to sleep all day, just be careful. I had a job that I worked 12 on, 12 off. And that in that job, I remember many times at night when it was time for me to go to work, my body was saying, "Fight to stay awake, fight." And at 4 o'clock in the morning, I hit a wall every morning that I worked that 12-hour shift at night. And I just want you to know, it's part of life, because your body is not designed to stay up all night and then stay up all day. And if you can't sleep during the daytime and you can't rest at night, you got a problem, right? Would you recognize that? What happens to you when, hey, Dana, what happens to you when you stay up all night? Oh, my soul, she just spoke Jesus. She's not a nice person when that happens. So what do? I go fishing. I hadn't got to go fishing in a while, maybe. But here's where we are on all this. We have to understand that discouragement's a real thing. It happens to real people. And sometimes, if we're not honest, we will think that we got it worked out when all we're doing is pushing things down around us. So, Nehemiah decides here that he's going to check it out. He's going to work out a plan. All important jobs need a plan. All important jobs will die due to lack of planning. I don't care if it's in church, if it's at home. See, I made Gina mad. Now she's leaving. I don't blame you. In that process, listen to this. You got to hear this. This is important, guys. And that is, there are some times in life, I just lost every one of you, didn't I? And I called it on myself. It happens this way. Sometimes if we get turned around, we can get discouraged. But if we don't have a plan, if you got a plan, but you haven't planned all the way through it, and it's a partial plan, what's going to happen? Well, let me tell you a couple of things. Now, remember, Nehemiah looks and plans and comes up with a plan with what it will cost. Luke 14:28. For who of you intending to build a tower does not first count the cost? There's always a need to count the cost. So if you got a business and you're the employee as well as the employer, there's lots of times people take off, and then what do you got to do? You got to cover it. That's part of owning a business. And do you worry about that? No, you must know that it's part of life. And if it's not a part that you like, then plan around it. But don't get discouraged because of it, because if God gave you that business, great, hallelujah, then plan in it. So, what person takes on a job without figuring the cost? The Bible's very explicit about counting what it's going to cost you to do it. Now, Dana is the person that kind of keeps me from being a I get excited about some things. Okay, nothing wrong with that. But if I get too carried away, she'll say, maybe we need to take a break. Think this thing through. Well, she's right, but I don't want her to tell me that. So she'll do it in several different ways. It's okay. I've caught on after 51 years, and I'm a whole lot better person for it. And the reason is because God uses her like he uses me. And so if we work together, God's get the best. So in this process, and I want to take you to the next one, Nehemiah's gotten the plan together, and he knows that he cannot do this alone, so he becomes an administrator. Nehemiah becomes an administrator. Let me read again some more out of the word. Turn with me, look at verse 6. So we built the wall, and all the wall was joined together to half its height, for the people had a mind to work. What did it say in the very first two words? So we. He couldn't do it by himself, could he? And he wanted to do it in record time. He had already gotten permission from the king to get the things that he needed to build the walls, but he had to get people to buy in with him. Can I get you to a place where we're really ready to listen? If we want to grow Central Baptist Church to the place that it is doing what is designed to do, then I think we all must put a shoulder to the load. Because if you expect James Greer to do it all, I'll never get it done. Or if you expect another person, a Sunday school teacher, or somebody that their class is doing well, or Amy that's playing on the piano, or Rick that's directing, it all takes all of us to put a shoulder together. So let me ask you a couple of questions. What are some things that could be done from church's point of view that can grow the church into the places that it's reaching and touching people? Now remember, our goal, our choice as a church should be to reach the lost. Am I right? It should be to help those that are in struggle, those that have a hard time in life, those that don't have, they're discouraged. Life is tough around them. How are we going to help them. Well, I just want you to know, Nehemiah took on the responsibility, but he didn't do all the jobs. Not only did he take on the responsibility and didn't do them all, but he organized people that had the jobs that could do it. I love it. So whenever we get in a direction that we've got things that we need to work through, I often gather up the deacon body and talk to them about it before we ever bring it to the church. Oftentimes do that for the benefit of making sure we're praying about things themselves and me together. And then let's say that it's a business thing that we need to have a contract on. I'll call Josh in a heartbeat and say, Josh, help me out here. What are some things? Because, see, he's skilled in that area. Or whenever we're setting up the service, I want you to know, I plan the sermon. I preach the sermon. My job, my responsibility is to work the sermon. So I'll call Brother Rick and say, Brother Rick, here's where I'm going. You and Amy got it. If I didn't, I'd be having my finger in the pie in every place in the church, and that's not my responsibility. My responsibility is to be into God, trusting His Word, getting myself cleaned up whether I fail Him, and then walking in obedience in Him, and praying and working with our church, you, our body. Together we do that. There's something that Nehemiah does here. Nehemiah's got the plan together. He knows he cannot do it alone, so he becomes administrator. And then remember, anytime you hear from God, Satan is already trying to shut down your life. Why would Satan care? Is Satan, seriously, I want y'all to listen to me now. You ready? Is Satan going to go after those he already has? Why? He's already got them. Why would he? He's already got them. So let me take another step with you. Would he keep you from doing things that might lead people to Jesus and take them out of his place, his fold, his group? Yeah, absolutely. Now hang on a minute, because this is going to get important. If we're going to be obedient to God, if we claim that he is ours and lives within us, there are some responsibilities that we have that we have to hang on to. Satan's already at work trying to discourage you. He'll try and discourage you in your marriage, in your work. He'll try and discourage you in your church. He'll discourage you with your cars, your automobiles, your trucks, the things that break down. He'll discourage you in any possible way he can. But how do you overcome discouragement? What are some things that we can do that can beat that?

thank you for praying. He's got this one little store in the middle of the street. And everybody else around him has sold out. But this store had been handed down for three generations. And the one thing that they kept saying to each other is, don't ever get rid of the store. Keep handing it down. Keep handing it down. It's got our touch on it. It's got our life on it. Don't get rid of it. Hand it down. And so what do? But he takes this guy starts saying, hey, look, everybody around you has sold out to me, but you don't want to sell out. Why? He tried the one move, didn't work. He said, well, I'm just gonna come against you. We're going to take your property. He said, no, not now. And so he was right in the middle. Grand opening day for that big chain of stores that went all the way around him. Here's his one little store right in the middle with one doorway. And he thinks about it, he thinks about it, he thinks about it, and he gets a sign and he puts it up over his door. And it says, the main entry. He didn't lie. It was the main entry for his store. He didn't cheat. He didn't do anything that was ungodly. He's taking care of his stuff. People come in by the groves, bought stuff by the bunches, all because of that other fella's job. Now wait, what's going on here? I think you got to use your wit. I think you got to use the brain God gave you. Look at the bigger picture. Why did God give you the job he's given you? When I was working for the chemical company, I had a friend who I now call a friend, but I didn't like him at all. He was a Catholic guy, and that's not why I disliked him. He was wishy-washy, up and down, always doing stuff that just, he didn't like Baptists for sure. But anyway, regardless, I talked to him quite a bit. I owned the fact that he was like he was, and I owned the fact that I was like I was. And then one day, God was trying to deal with me about going to Africa even back then. And I started praying for him. And whenever I started praying for him, what does God do? But he makes him see God's holiness in a Catholic church. Did you know God can do anything he wants to because he's God? And so in that process one day, I'm fixing to leave the chemical company. I've already turned in my resignation, and I knew I couldn't leave without going in and sitting down with him and just talking to him and getting it cleaned up. So I went in to see him, and he looks at me and he said, James, you and I haven't always agreed. No, sir. But you were the boss. Let me tell you about what happened at this mission trip I went on with the Catholic Church. He was so excited about the Lord doing this work in his life, and he really had a come to Jesus moment. By the way, if God can use a donkey to talk to Balaam, he can talk through you, he can talk through me, he can talk through the Pope if he wishes to, he can talk through anybody. I just want you to know, God's not bound because you're a Baptist. Let's get over that. God can do it how he wants to. But that day, I found a new brother that I had so disliked that I wasn't going to allow anything godly around. God had to teach me a lesson. So in the bigger picture, Hebrews 13, 20 and 21, may the God of peace equip you with everything good that you may do his will, working in us which is pleasing in his sight. Discouragement's real, but it does not need to be real debilitating to you. In every situation, pray and ask God for direction with discretion. Take time to pray and then

what God has called you to pray about. Pray and ask for God and clear direction. God does not call the equipped, He equips the called. And God has probably tried to call some of you that are in this room, and one of the reasons that you're discouraged is because you're not being obedient to God. Did you know that in every church there are enough people to take care of every Sunday school class, every teaching position, every service position, every mowing position, everything in the church? God says in His word that He equips the church to do that work. And if it's not getting done, somebody's not stepping up to their job that God's called them to. Is that the preacher's fault? No. Is that the one that's not listening to God? Yes. So how do you get rid of that? How do you clean that up? First off, do what God's called you to do. That sounds simple, doesn't it? It is not. Some people want to have it written out on a piece of paper. God said on this date at this time for me to do this, and He signed His name. He just doesn't work like that. But there are things that God will call you to that He'll show you. If God is for you, who can be against you? Romans 8:31. Always remember that the bigger the job, the more that God will equip, if you'll just be willing to listen. How to overcome discouragement. There are many who believe that they are to be the thorn in the side of progress. I'm pretty sure, as I have read this Bible through, that I've not seen that anywhere. But I know Satan likes it. And if Satan likes it, we need to be against it. Do you hear me? That really deserved an amen. Thank you. Sanballat and Tobiah were the thorn in the flesh to Nehemiah. They were the two that made sure they were around an audience all the time. Sanballat and Tobiah were the ones that kept talking about it. Well, what are they going to do? Build this thing up in a day, and then a fox will run over it, and then the rubble will just... it'd be gone. It's done. They can't do it. Well, what were they so worried about? See, I just want you to know that whenever you do anything that's godly, Satan's going to come against you, Jerry. He'll do it because he doesn't want you to succeed. He doesn't want me to succeed. But I've learned, now I'm not saying I'm great at this. I'm learning, and I've learned that I'm supposed to bow up against the ungodly, the unrighteous, the things that Satan sends my way. I'm supposed to put those fiery darts out with my fiery dart sleeves that God gave me. Put them out. Paul was talking in Ephesians 4:29 that the Christians were to encourage each other in the work. So what's that really mean, Jordan? That means that we are to encourage each other. You see somebody with their lip on the ground, say, "Oh, your earrings are so beautiful." Don't talk about that lip that's got dirt all over it. Just talk about the earrings. Do you realize that Christians are supposed to encourage Christians? And if you can't encourage, don't open your mouth and discourage. Encourage. I like this last one. Richard Evans tells, "Don't let life discourage you. Everyone who got where he is had to begin where he was." Wait a minute. How do you get started? You start where you is. God does not call the equipped. He equips the called. Not only that, but He equips so you may do His entire will. So how to overcome discouragement. If I look at all of this,
it's pretty evident that there are some things that I've got to pay attention to. I need to listen to God. I need to have understanding when God talks to me. I need to have heard it. And we're fixing to do before long. We're doing Isaiah on Wednesday nights. For those that are not going to the ladies thing, that's on Wednesday night starting this next week, right? And so we're going to have two or three things going on Wednesday nights. If you decide to come and you normally don't come, please tell us so that we have enough food fixed for that 6 o'clock time for you to come and eat. Now, let me go a little step. Robert Morgan tells a story that encourages us to emulate Paul and not despair with life. Life has a lot of little nicks and crannies in it that'll knock you down. If you'll let me. Sharon lost Ricky. Ricky's seat's still there. What if Sharon had just quit? What if she just laid down? I mean, that's a big deal, losing a mate. I want you to know that's hard. But you don't stop. My mother quit when Dad did his thing and died. I just want you to know, we don't quit. We never stop serving God. We never quit going forward. Don't stop. Don't quit. Each day on his way to work, his way took him through a Central Park. This guy's name, Robert Morgan, was a good guy. He goes to this Central Park, and every time he goes to the Central Park, he sees one fella sitting over on a bench. And he thinks to himself, that guy must not have a home. What am I going to do? He thinks about it a little while. He didn't know this guy's a bookie. And that's where he went to do all of his horse racing bets. He had no idea. But he saw this guy and he thought, well, I can do something to help him. So that next day, he gets up on Monday morning. He goes down to work, and on his way, he takes an envelope out and he hands it to the guy and he says, whatever you need. Hands it to him. The guy takes it, looks at him, kind of cocks his head. Okay. Okay. No thank you, no nothing. It'll be all right. Let God handle this. The next day, he goes back. He expects to see this guy smiling. Sure enough, he was smiling. He walks up to him, and the guy takes another envelope that he has, and he hands it back to this guy. And he thought, well, it's probably a thank you note, but it's pretty thick. So he opens it up, and it had $1,000 in it, $20 bills. You know why? Because whatever won the race that day. Now, sometimes we can say, God told me to do this, but there will always be God's hand on it from the end. You hear me, Molly? If you pour into something, watch God work. Because he's going to take care of you. Did God take care of? I'm not denoting. I'm not saying to you, pull out that wallet and gamble all you want. I didn't say that. I am saying that sometimes we claim God says to do this when he really didn't. You're just trying to be righteous like this guy. God has a way of taking what we don't know and creating a way for others to find Jesus. Joshua says, have I not commanded you, be strong and courageous? Do not be frightened and do not be dismayed, for the Lord your God is with you. Wherever you go. Wherever. True effort takes a lot of concentration. Don't stand in your own strength. If you do, you're going to get knocked down. But when you stand in the Lord, there are some things that will happen. How to overcome. Last one. How to overcome discouragement.
I like this one because it brings everything together. Keep your wits about you when you have a job to do. Think through it and do it. Think through it and do it. Keep your wit about you. 2. If God is for you, who's going to be against you? Romans 8:31. You don't have to worry about anybody being against you. Don't worry about Satan coming against you. Because see, somebody in here has already thought, well, if Satan's going to come after me when I do right here, how about I just don't bug Satan? He's still going to come after you. Because he don't want you doing anything that you might think was godly. Always remember, the bigger the job, the more God equips. God wants to equip you. God wants to make things right. He wants to help you. Be strong and of great courage. Do not fear or be dismayed, for the Lord your God, he hears you, he knows you, he'll respond to you. Richard Evans said, don't let life discourage you. Everyone who got where he is had to begin where he was. So start now, changing and fixing what needs to be done to get past discouragement. Last, we God's people are to be encouragers, not discouragers. Let me ask you a question. Is it okay to be in the shoes of Nehemiah, knowing that you're supposed to get something done, you get halfway through, and you get discouraged? Yeah, it's life. But let me just tell you, God wants you to be encouraged because he is walking beside you. I remember the first year you decided you were going to do the Christmas boxes. And you were nervous as a cat. And I found that you still do some of that. But it's okay. But if God's going to call us to do something, do it the best you got and then back up and let God roll. Or maybe you're here this morning and you have no foggy idea what I've just been talking about for the last 30 minutes. About being discouraged. Okay, then you're probably one of those that's a little like me. You just shake it off anyway and you go on. Because your years of work have taught you, don't quit. Don't lay down. Don't stop. Can I give you something? Keep being an encouragement to others around you. Allow others to see what you've done. Not braggishly, just show them what God's doing. Because God will work through you. Brother Jim Fox has been a preacher of the gospel for 1,000,000 years. And God has used you many, many, many times through ministry. And is still using you through the future. You know why? Because God called him, he equipped him, and he did the job. What about you? What's God called you to do? Anything? If he hasn't called you to something, you might be spiritually lacking. What does that mean, Brother James? Probably means that you may still know Jesus as Lord and Savior, but you're not obedient because you haven't walked in him righteously upright. You're not listening to him. You're not praying. You've walked away. You've given up. But you come to church, so you got to pay penance. You're a Baptist Catholic. The real truth is that God's called us to be faithful. Stand strong. Find what he wants to do with me, and then, Lord, let me do it to the best of my ability to your glory. That's what I want to do. Try and do that. I didn't get that for me. I got that out of the Word. Serve God with all your heart. Will you bow with me this morning in prayer? My Father, in this room, there are many people
that have heard, that are listening, that are trying to understand. And there are even some that right this moment are asking you, Lord, what have you called me to do that I haven't done, that I need to do, that I want to be obedient in, Father? Help me to stand in courage and obedience. Let me be an encourager instead of a discourager. Let me be faithful to serve you. If my job is to work in the nursery, then hallelujah, let me go. If it's to encourage, mow the yard, or sweep the dust off of furniture, whatever it is, God, you've called us. Help us to be faithful to do what you called us. Lord, I know can't have a group this big without somebody being lost, bound for hell, no hope. So they can't understand this. They get a little discouragement, but boy, they still don't understand your grace and your glory. I would ask you to help them this morning. Call them out. Deal with their heart. Show them that they need you before they're going to get this, the victory celebration. Help us, Lord, to be faithful this morning, to serve you with our whole heart and not parts and pieces that have been racked up and torn up and broken and thrown away. Help us not to be discouraged today, but encouraged by your grace. For it is in the name of Jesus we pray. Would you stand with me this morning? If God is dealing with your heart, ask him, Lord, have thine own way. Have thine own way, Lord. Can you sing it with them as they sing?

0: 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Have thine own.
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3: Howdy, hey, howdy, how are y'all? This is Dave Reese telling you what's playing at your Cinema 4.
4: Hey, Hank, we got a private jet bringing in a medical package. Should be an easy run.
5: All right, what's the itinerary?
6: There's a little girl that's very sick, and we're bringing our new liver. If she doesn't get this today, she's not going to make it.
3: Somewhere in the world, an organ donor just died.
6: Hey, are you seeing what?
3: Somewhere in the world, a little girl needs a new liver. Somewhere in the world, mercenaries are aiming to steal that new liver.
6: What?
3: Right here, right now, there are two good men making sure that little girl gets that liver.
6: I want to get out of this car.
5: I know we can't get out of the car right now.
6: I want to get out of the car.
5: Well, you said you wanted to get out.
3: Starring Alan Ritchson and Owen Wilson. Produced by Angel Studios. Runner.
7: Is he gonna die?
8: Listen, I know how scared you are.
5: There's nothing in the world that's gonna keep us from getting to you.
9: No magic is stronger than sisterhood. Cast by fate, tested by time, and never broken.
10: What's wrong with you? Are you like six? Are you six?
11: Yeah.
3: Okay. 28 years ago today, Sandra Bullock and Nicole Kidman graced our screens with the story of love and witchcraft. Now, they return to bring you the next chapter in their saga. Things are looking up for the Owens sisters and their daughters. Through thick and thin, they have each other.
12: You don't believe we're cursed?
13: No.
3: But the past the sisters thought they had closed the door on still lingers in their bones.
7: Is this real? Is he gonna die?
9: It's true. We're witches and the curse is real.
7: I will never trust you again.
3: Now they must strive to break the curse once more, this time for their daughters' sakes. But they'll have to explore some dark places and maybe abandon some practicality to achieve their goals.
10: I want you to know if anything happens to me, Julia, it's you. You're my person.
14: Morning.
10: Oh, good. You have your clothes on.
3: Practical Magic 2. Coyote versus Acme. It's been years, and not one of Acme's products has helped Wile E. Coyote Esquire catch that darned roadrunner. Well, that does it. That really does it. If Acme is going to sell such defunct stuff to him, then this means war.
15: We all know who's responsible, and all of his injuries are self-inflicted.
3: The Coyote is taking Acme's back ends back into court and suing for damages. It's a lawsuit for the ages. Unfortunately, Acme intends to play dirty. They may go so far as to take Wile E out of the picture entirely, but Acme has no idea who they're messing with. The Paw Patrol is back in action in their brand new movie, and this time, they've come across something huge. Dinosaurs on an island, and they've got the chomps to defend them all.
16: No fair! I want a dinosaur BFF! Best friends forever!
3: But it's not all fun and games. The Paw Patrol and their new dino buddies are going to have to work together fast if they want to save the island. Featuring new music from the Backstreet Boys, this is Paw Patrol, the Dino Movie.
17: Let's go to the movies.
3: Y'all have a good week, and I'll see y'all at the movies.

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0: 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But it ain't over till it's
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1: Howdy, hey, howdy, ho, y'all. 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
11: No magic is stronger than sisterhood. Cast by fate, tested by time, and never broken.
12: What is wrong with you? Are you like six? Are you six?
13: Yeah. Okay.
1: 28 years ago today, Sandra Bullock and Nicole Kidman graced our screens with the story of love and witchcraft. Now, they return to bring you the next chapter in their saga. Things are looking up for the Owens sisters and their daughters. Through thick and thin, they have each other.
14: You don't believe we're cursed?
15: No.
1: But the past the sisters thought they had closed the door on still lingers in their bones.
16: Is this real? Is he gonna die?
11: It's true. We're witches and the curse is real.
16: I will never trust you again.
1: Now they must strive to break the curse once more, this time for their daughters' sakes. But they'll have to explore some dark places and maybe abandon some practicality to achieve their goals.
17: I want you to know if anything happens to me, Julia, it's you. You're my person.
18: Good morning.
17: Oh, good. You have your clothes on.
1: Practical Magic 2.
19: Coyote versus Acme. It's been years, and not one of Acme's products has helped Wile E. Coyote Esquire catch that darned roadrunner. Well, that doesn't. That really doesn't. If Acme is going to sell such defunct stuff to him, then this means war.
20: We all know who's responsible, and all of his injuries are self-inflicted.
19: The Coyote is taking Acme's back ends back into court and suing for damages. It's a lawsuit for the ages. Unfortunately, Acme intends to play dirty. They may go so far as to take Wile E out of the picture entirely, but Acme has no idea who they're messing with. The Paw Patrol is back in action in their brand new movie, and this time, they've come across something huge. Dinosaurs on an island, and they've got the chomps to defend them all.
21: No fair! I want a dinosaur BFF! Best friends forever!
19: 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The Paw Patrol and their new dino buddies are going to have to work together fast if they want to save the island.
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